You see Outlaw Saturday Night Rebellion. I'm your host, James Cook. Thank you for joining me on a Saturday night. Get ready, Archer County. It's rodeo time. The Archer County Rodeo rides into Archer City June 18th through the 20th at the Archer County Rodeo Grounds. Three nights of bull racing, Bronx, barrel racing, and nonstop Texas rodeo action. Then Saturday night, June 20th, stick around after the rodeo because KC Donahue will be taking the stage live in concert. Get your tickets now and be part of the North Texas tradition that is the Archer County Rodeo.

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0: ABC Outlaw Saturday Night Rebellion. I'm your host, James Cook, and thank you for joining me on a Saturday night. Texas music superstar Josh Abbott, he just dropped a powerful new song called 27 Butterflies. Be on the lookout for it. It's honoring the 27 young girls tragically lost in the July 4th Texas floods. The song supports the Heaven 27 Foundation, and that was created by the girls' families to fund scholarships, youth programs, and bring hope back to the communities of the Lone Star State. Now, Abbott says there's not a day I don't think about these girls and their families. That is Texas standing strong together.
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9: A better life with Dr. Sanjay Gupta.
10: We all know how important it is to stay active as we age, especially as we get older. But I've come to realize that for as good as people are about getting their cardio in, a lot of older folks really don't seem to be doing the recommended amount of strength training or even understand why it's so important. It helps you stay functional and therefore independent for as long as possible. Certified strength and conditioning specialist Dana Santis says a great place to start is not with dumbbells or barbells, but with your body weight, which allows you to build strength while also learning how your body moves and where your limitations exist. It also reduces the risk of overwhelming your connective tissue, which adapts more slowly than muscles as we get older. Once you're comfortable, you can dial up that intensity, but do it slowly, do it carefully. I'm Dr. Sanjay Gupta, helping you live a better life.
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The Outlaw Saturday Night Rebellion with Texoma Outlaw, James Cook.

0: It's the Outlaw Saturday Night Rebellion. I'm your host, James Cook, and thank you for joining me on a Saturday night. Hey, Wichita Falls, get ready for a full weekend of Texas rodeo action. The Wichita County Mounted Patrol Championship Rodeo rides into town June 4th through the 6th at the arena on FM 369. They're going to have the barrel racing, the mutton busting, calf scramble action, and three real nights of Texas rodeo. And of course, Texas rodeos need Texas music. Josh Weathers will be up there live at 7 p.m. on June 5th. Make sure to keep your boots on for that. Fish fry, live music, and fun for the entire family. Grab your tickets now. You do not want to miss this Wichita Falls tradition.
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3: How often do you stop to wonder whether you should share something that's revealing, maybe even embarrassing, with a partner, a friend, or even your boss? In her new book called Revealing, The Underrated Power of Oversharing, behavioral scientist Leslie John says doing just that can help you deepen relationships that are vital to your life. We need people to trust us in order to get things like love, friendship, and career success. That's what she told us. When you make yourself vulnerable by revealing something sensitive, it does make other people trust you. In turn, when you ask someone to reveal something about themselves, showing that interest will generally lead someone to like you more. Why? Because people like to be asked about themselves, she says. It also signals that they are discriminating and choosy, but in a good way. I'm Dr. Sanjay Gupta, helping you live a better life.
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It's the Outlaw Saturday Night Rebellion. I'm your host, James Cook, and thank you for joining me on a Saturday night. Texas favorites Randy Rogers Band, they're headed back to the legendary John T. Flores Country Store for a two-night Texas music throwdown. That is happening October 9th and 10th. They're going to be joined by special guests Josh Malloy, Cameron Albright, Sammy Arriaga, and Hank Weaver. 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

name is Justin. This is the Overnight Ride, as always, on Instagram. Justin off air. He calls it howling at the end of the verses. Talking about Ian Munsick in Love is Blind.

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so. Dan and Shay say so on the Overnight Ride. My name's Justin. Their album, Young, out at the end of summer. The tour is also called The Young Tour. And Dan was talking to extras saying, I really think this is our best album yet.

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4: A small airplane. You're flying over the top of all the peaks. You get to actually look down and see all the different crevices, the canyons. You see all the water. You get to see occasionally even some wildlife as you fly in there. But if you gave me the option of flying over that beautiful mountain country or being dropped off where I can actually walk in that country, I'm going to take walking in the country and experiencing it firsthand far over flying above it. And in 1 Corinthians, we could have flown over 1 Corinthians at 30,000 feet, and we would have already probably been through 1 Corinthians. But you're not going to experience 1 Corinthians by doing that like you will going verse by verse, chapter by chapter, through this Word of God, through the Word of God. And that's what we're doing. So I know for some, you're maybe like me, you have a short attention span, and you like to move on with things. I have already been there in this section of Scripture, but there is much for us to learn and gain from what Paul writes these first century Christians that is very applicable to us in our modern time. Today, once again, we're going to speak about the timeless truths for modern relationships. So over the past few weeks, we've been here in chapter 7. You all that have been here know that. We've been looking at what the Bible teaches about relationships for Christians. And we've learned that we have been greatly influenced from our own culture as to what is acceptable in relationships, like marriage, even divorce or remarriage, or even singleness, or whatever it could be. Maybe you've lost a spouse and you're a widow or a widower. And so we have lots of influence that we have had coming at us for many, many years of our life as to what is actually appropriate and acceptable by our culture. Well, these Corinthians were no different than we are. They also were very influenced by their culture as well. As we're going to see, this church was comprised of both Jews and Gentiles. It wasn't just an entirely Gentile church just because it was located there in Corinth. In fact, if you turn with me quick, before we go to 1 Corinthians chapter 7, let's go to Acts chapter 18. I want to show you this. We're looking at Paul's missionary journey here. We know that he made a stop there in another previous journey, but it was a very short stop. But this time, Paul goes to Athens and then makes his way to Corinth, as we've learned about way back in the introduction of our study. But I want to show you a little bit about what the Bible teaches us of those who made up this church. Why is that important? Because we're going to begin to understand maybe why some of the questions they were asking Paul in this section of Scripture are what they are. And so in Acts chapter 18, I'm going to read verses 1 through 11 here for you. Paul says, After this, Paul left Athens. Luke's writing this here. And went to Corinth. And he found a Jew named Aquila, a native of Pontus, recently from Italy, with his wife Priscilla, because Claudius had commanded all the Jews to leave Rome. Right there's an interesting clue. There were Jews that were dispersed because of Claudius's order that all the Jews had to leave Rome. Couldn't stay there. You're kicked out. You're booted. You got to leave your home. You leave your business. We don't want you here. Get out of here. So the Jews had to disperse. And when Paul finds himself in Corinth, he looks for a Jew, and he finds this man who is a Jew that was from Italy, and his wife Priscilla as well. Paul went to see them, and because he was of the same trade, he stayed with them and worked, for they were tent makers by trade. So Paul was a tent maker. That's what he did to earn his money. Aquila was also a tent maker. Paul goes and meets with them. And he reasoned in the synagogue every Sabbath. This is interesting because now we find there's a Jewish synagogue here in Corinth where no doubt the Jews who were dispersed would go to do synagogue. And Paul, being a Jew who had come to faith in Christ, would follow this pattern. When he would come to a community, if there were Jews there and the synagogue was present, Paul would first go to the Jews, and then he would spend his time there for a while debating with them from the scriptures that Jesus Christ was the Messiah who was spoken about in the Old Testament through the prophets and all that was through the Old Testament. And so he reasoned in the synagogue every Sabbath and tried to persuade Jews and Greeks. Notice there were some Greeks who were going to synagogue as well. When Silas and Timothy arrived from Macedonia, Paul was occupied with the word. In other words, he's teaching and he's debating and he's arguing and trying to teach these that would listen that Jesus is the Christ. And he was testifying to the Jews that the Christ was Jesus. And when they opposed him and reviled him, in other words, they got to a place where they were rejecting what Paul was saying, so they became a little bit belligerent towards the Apostle Paul. And when they would begin to oppose him and revile him, Paul did something interesting here. He shook out his garments and he said to them, "Your blood be on your own heads." In other words, I'm innocent because I've come, I have shared with you the truth of the gospel. You are bold-faced rejecting the truth of what the Old Testament has revealed to you about the Messiah. And I have demonstrated through the Old Testament scriptures that Jesus Christ, he is the Messiah who was promised to come. Therefore, I am clear of your blood. He shakes out his garments and he says, "The blood be on your own heads." In other words, you know what? Now you've been told, now you're going to have to live in the bed that you made. And so Paul did that, and then he does what? And when they opposed him, reviled him, he shook out his garments and said to them, "Your blood be on your own heads. I am innocent, for now I will go to the Gentiles." This was Paul's pattern. Go to the Jews first. They would listen, and then they would get belligerent to Paul. They would abuse the Apostle Paul. Sometimes they would drag him, stone him. They would do all kinds of things to the Apostle Paul. And then Paul would then get up from there after going to the Jews, head off to the Gentiles, because he was an apostle called by Christ to specifically go to the Gentiles and proclaim the gospel of Jesus Christ to them. He says, "From now on, I'll go to the Gentiles." This is now going to involve the other people now there in the city of Corinth. He left there and went to the house of a man named Titius Justus, a worshiper of God. His house was next door to the synagogue. Crispus, the ruler of the synagogue, believed in the Lord. This is a big deal here. He was the ruler of the synagogue. He believed the message of Paul, and he now follows Paul, goes to this house next to the synagogue. Now, can you imagine how this would work? Even in our own evangelical circles, if we were to go and set up a church right next to the church who just rejected what we had to say and planted one right next door to them, how well would you be received by those people? Not very well. Paul doesn't run away from those people. He goes right next door and now continues to proclaim the gospel of Jesus Christ. And Crispus, the ruler of the synagogue, which we learned this way, way, way back, he was one who opposed Paul and caused Paul some major problems early on. But he had come to believe in Jesus Christ and was saved, and also his entire household as well. And many of the Corinthians, hearing Paul, believed and were baptized. And the Lord said to Paul in a vision one night, "Do not be afraid, but go on speaking and do not be silent, for I am with you, and no one will attack you to harm you. For I have many in this city who are my people." And he stayed a year and 6 months teaching the word of God among them. Notice that God in a vision said, "Paul, don't be afraid." Why is that? Because he probably had reason to fear. If you read any of Paul's testimony about his own life, you understand that he was constantly in fear of being attacked by his own people, from the Gentiles, you name it. Paul was constantly on the run. And that's because of the message of the cross. You wouldn't know that today by living in America, that the gospel actually causes people to suffer. But it does in many, many parts of the world. And I believe it's going to get more that way here as we move forward. But nonetheless, that was the condition that you find Paul in here. And notice that God told Paul, I have many in this city who are my people. What was that meaning? There would be many more who would come to believe the gospel and be saved through the apostle Paul's teaching and preaching ministry. That's why Paul stayed there for another 16 months preaching the gospel. So understanding some of these background stories helps us better grasp the audience that Paul is writing to and the audience that was sending these questions to the apostle Paul. So we know here that there were Jews that were part of this church body, and there were Gentiles who were part of this church body. That was kind of like mixing water and oil together. It didn't mix well. In fact, Jews would have nothing to do with Gentiles. You remember the story, the Samaritan? You remember that? Yeah, that was common in the day. Jews and Gentiles didn't mix together. In fact, there was actually a sign on the wall of the temple that warned Gentiles of their death to come if they actually went into the inner sanctuary there in the temple. They weren't allowed to go in there. They had their own little court, the court of Gentiles, but they were separated out, even those who were practicing Judaism. But nonetheless, Jews and Gentiles did not mix well. And now we have this coming together in this new little church in the city of Corinth, these Jews who had come to faith in Jesus Christ, these Gentiles had come to faith in Jesus Christ, and we have this mixture going on. And no doubt we have the Jews have all their influence through all their teachings of the rabbinical writings and so on and so forth, the teachings of Moses and the prophets. And then you have these Gentiles who knew nothing of the things of God. They came from a complete total background of paganism. And now they're coming together, and they're to be united and unified in Christ within the church now. And of course, no doubt, this created some issues and some problems. And probably these questions about marriage and divorce, remarriage and singleness stemmed from these different opinions and relationships that were formed there in the church by these different people groups. They were complex in nature, no doubt. Hostility was common between the Jews and Gentiles. As I mentioned, Jews didn't have anything to do with Gentiles. In Ephesians chapter 2, if you want to look there with me, in verses 10 through 22. Ephesians chapter 2, 10 through 22. Trust me, we're going to get to 1 Corinthians 7, but I want you to see this. We have a lot of challenge in the church today, by the way. We have a lot of different backgrounds, religious backgrounds, and even evangelical denominational backgrounds. We're an interdenominational church, so obviously we have people from all different denominations, but even different faiths, if you will. Even different ones that would call themselves Christian have come to faith in Christ and are here. So we have a whole different kind of a melting pot of different types of views about different things. And so very similar challenges that we face even in our own time. Paul writes here to the Ephesians. He says, for we are the workmanship. We are God's workmanship, created in Christ Jesus for good works, which God prepared beforehand that we should walk in them. Therefore, remember that at one time, you Gentiles, that would be anyone who's not a Jew or a practicing Judaism. At one time, you Gentiles in the flesh called the uncircumcision. Isn't that a wonderful name? They walked around and called them the uncircumcised by what is called the circumcision, which would be the Jews, which God gave Jews circumcision as a sign that they were the people of God, set apart, different from all the other people of all the nations around them, which is made in the flesh by hands. Remember that you were, speaking to the Gentiles, at that time separated from Christ, alienated from the commonwealth of Israel, strangers to the covenants of promise, having no hope and without God in the world. That is the lot for Gentiles. But now in Christ Jesus, you who were once far off have been brought near by the blood of Christ. Isn't that a good thing? The Gentiles who were far off because of Christ and his redemptive work on the cross have been brought near now to God by faith in Jesus Christ through his blood. For he himself is our peace. We've been made at peace with God through Christ, who has made us both one. Us both one. Who's he talking about? He's talking about the Jew and the Gentile have now become one person. And he's going to demonstrate here, as we're going to see, that just being a Jew does

are not by faith in Jesus Christ born again. They are outside of the people of God. Do you understand that? I'm talking about being in Christ here, salvation. Paul here is making it very clear to demonstrate that there's order that is brought into this church. Whether you're a Jew or a Gentile, you don't need to walk around with your chest out thinking you're better and more spiritual than the Gentile because you're a Jew. Paul says, no, only those who are in Christ Jesus are those who have been born again of the Spirit. This is very important. So that he might create in himself one new man in place of the two, so making peace, and he might reconcile us both to God. In other words, the Jew needs to be reconciled to God, and the Gentile needed to be reconciled to God. And the only way we can be reconciled to God is through faith in Jesus Christ, who is the one who has made a way to be reconciled to God. He's the only way, by the way. In one body, through the cross, thereby killing the hostility. And he came and he preached peace to who? To the Gentile, it says here, but he went to the Jew first. To you who were far off, and peace to those who were near. Jesus came first to preach the gospel and to what? Gather for himself his people. He came to the Jew first. And then the Jews rejected him. And now we know the gospel was to go to the Gentiles, go all the way back to Abraham and the covenant and what God promised Abraham. The whole world will be blessed through him. And we understand that the coming seed of Abraham would be Jesus Christ. He would be the one by which would be the salvation of mankind. And so whether Jew or Gentile, all need to have their sins forgiven by faith through Jesus Christ, through the cross that brings us peace and reconciliation to God. For through him, we both have access in one Spirit, that's the Holy Spirit, to the Father. So then, you are no longer speaking to the Gentiles, strangers and aliens, but your fellow citizens with the saints and members of the household of God, built on the foundation of the apostles, prophets, Jesus Christ himself being the cornerstone, in whom the whole structure being joined together grows into a holy temple in the Lord, in him also being built together into a dwelling place for God by his Spirit. This is important to understand that and to know this. So, Ephesians chapter 4, look there quickly, and we'll get back here to 1 Corinthians chapter 7. This helps us understand a little bit more about what the dynamic would be in the early church. It's important to see this. Paul says in verse 1 through 6 of chapter 4, I therefore, a prisoner of the Lord, urge you, speaking to those that are here in Ephesus, to walk in a manner worthy of your calling, to which you have been called, with all humility, gentleness, patience, bearing with one another in love, eager to maintain the unity of the Spirit in the bond of peace. There is, Paul says, only one body. There is one Spirit, the Holy Spirit, just as you were called to one hope that belongs to your call. There is one Lord. There is one faith. There is one baptism. And there is one God and Father of all, who is over all and through all and in all. This is how the early church was established, through the preaching of the gospel, Jews and Gentiles being brought in by faith in Christ Jesus, born again of the Spirit, brought into the body of Christ. This is the one new man created in Christ Jesus by faith. That is what the church is compiled of right there, Jew and Gentile. That was true of these that lived here in the city of Corinth. Now, one more thing I want to have you read here quickly is before we get into this. We understand then what we should do as Christians. We need to walk in humility. Among the body of Christ, we need to. We need to be gentle with each other. We need to be patient with one another. And we need to bear with one another in love. Our purpose should be to maintain the peace and the unity that we have in Christ Jesus. That's what we need to be doing. So Paul is encouraging not only the Ephesians, but this is what we do in every single body of believers. Because not everybody is at the same place in their understanding of truth. And we want to make sure that we do this. Now, in Ephesians chapter 4, 17 through 24, this is what Paul has been getting on the whole time here in the letter to the Corinthians. It's about this new life that we have in Christ. It's about the new man that has come, that we've been born again. This new creation, this new workmanship that God has created in Christ Jesus. This being born of the Spirit. This is what Paul is teaching the Corinthians, the Ephesians, the Galatians, the Colossians. Go down through them all. This is what Paul is teaching all the way through, everything that he teaches. We have been born of God, therefore we need to live like those who are the people of God.
That is what Paul is after, to help them grow in their understanding.

understanding and knowledge of this through Scripture. Listen to what it says here in Ephesians 4, 17 through 24. Now this I say and testify in the Lord, that you must no longer walk as Gentiles do. In other words, we don't continue to live like we did before we were born again. Paul tells them this. In the futility of their minds. Their minds are futile because they don't know the things of God. So there's futility in the way in which the world thinks. You once, before you were born again, your minds were futile to the things of God. You didn't think with a biblical worldview. You didn't think about marriage biblically. You didn't think about your interpersonal relationships biblically. You didn't look at the world biblically. You didn't live with biblical principles or an understanding of what God's requirements and desires, His laws, all those things that God has done and put parameters about in our own lives. You didn't even know what it meant to be a child of God, adopted as sons of God by faith in Jesus Christ. You knew nothing of these things. You knew nothing of forgiveness, justification, redemption, all of the things that we have in Christ Jesus. You didn't know anything about it. Therefore, your mind was futile to these things. Why? Because the world is passing away. It will not last. You need to know the things of God, and you cannot until you are born of the Spirit, born again. And so Paul is encouraging them, so don't live like you used to live in the futility of your mind. Don't live that way. They are darkened in their understanding. They don't understand. People that are not born again do not understand. So when we look at the world and we see that their relationships in marriage are somewhat screwed up, that's because they don't think right about marriage. They don't understand God's design for marriage. They don't understand the parameters God set for sexual intimacy within relationships and all the boundaries that God has put in. They don't understand love. They don't know the first thing about real genuine love because they don't know and have not experienced the love that God has given to us that are in Christ Jesus. They haven't learned these things, nor do they know them. So they do the things that gratify their flesh, that fulfill the passions of their lusts. They do what Gentiles do. They do what unbelievers do. That's the reality. Paul says that's not how we live because we have come to know Christ. These are all things that we once experienced, lived in, did, and were just normal to us, but not any longer. And that was the deal in Corinth. They were no longer to live as a Corinthian. They were to now live as a follower of Jesus Christ. That's what they were to do. Notice the Gentiles were alienated from the life of God because of the ignorance that is in them. We talked about ignorance last week. People are doing a lot of things out of ignorance. It is in them due to the hardness of their heart. They become callous and they have given themselves up to sensuality, up to greed, to practice every kind of impurity. But that is not the way that you learned Christ, Paul says, assuming that you have heard about him and you were taught in him as the truth is in Jesus. And here it is, to put off your old self like a garment. Take it off. To put off your old self, which belongs to your former manner of life and is corrupt through deceitful desires, and to be renewed in the spirit of your minds, and to put on the new self created after the likeness of God in true righteousness and holiness. One of the things I find interesting about those who convert from Islam to Christianity is that for many of them, when they become born again believers in Christ by faith, do you know what they change? Their name. They change their name. There's reason for that. I often think, wouldn't it be wonderful that if we would do the same thing, give people their Christian name? In other words, that you don't associate as being the old man anymore. I have a very good friend that has a huge ministry there in Bangladesh. And when he was converted to Christ and came to believe the gospel of Jesus Christ, he changed his name, his given name. And his name now is Abraham. And he goes by Abraham. And I think this is very interesting and it's very telling because of the reality. Did you know that Revelation tells us that every single one of us is going to be given a new name by God? Did you know that? Scripture says that every one of us who endures and conquers, all of us to the very end, we will be given a stone, it says, with a name written on it that only God and we ourselves know and understand its meaning. You're going to be given a new name. And the significance of the new name is significant because it's putting off the old life.
It's as if to walk around and people call out, hey, John, you want to go? You want to do? You want? Hey, by the way, that guy doesn't live any longer. This man is now who's alive. It changes the way you think about it. That's the significance of the symbolism of baptism. You're buried with Christ in baptism. What do? You die. The old man dies. It's symbolism of the old man dying, going under the water. There's death. And then we have the burial, the death, burial, and then the resurrection when you come up out of the water, which we're going to have baptisms, I think, next Sunday. What's interesting is when that person goes under the water, it's a picture of this very thing. The old man has been covered by the blood of Jesus Christ. That man is dead. And now we've been born again as the new man in Jesus Christ or the new woman. And we are to walk now in a new way of living, being born again of the Spirit. Yes, we still have the old man. It's still there. But we're to crucify the flesh. That's what Paul is getting at right here. So that's the whole point, what Paul's teaching here. He's giving them correct understanding because they had the influence of everything else. Paul says, let's tell you what God says about these things. So one of the reasons I've been so slow going through this is because of the wrong way of thinking so many people have today that are in the church today. If you were to actually give a poll, okay, and you were to just take the churches in our own community and hand out and say, what are the appropriate allowances for Christians, let's say, among divorce, remarriage, single? What are our appropriate relationships and how should we handle those things? You would probably have your mind blown by what people who call themselves by the name of Christ really believe about what is appropriate for these types of relationships. For their view of marriage, for their view of remarriage, for their view of being single. You would probably be shocked by what many people said they believed about these things. That's why we're teaching this. We want to know what God says, not what someone believes. We want to know what God says so we can have proper understanding and we can have the right mindset. So when we're asked these things or when we're in marriage and it's a challenge or we've lost a spouse or maybe we're single right now and we know we need to honor God in our holiness and our righteous living before God in our single relationships with other singles as well, it's going to change the whole dynamic of how you think about these things because it's not what the world says. In fact, it's the opposite of what the world deems is appropriate. In fact, I find it interesting that so many people today think the Bible is just absolutely so outdated. That's why I call this timeless truths. Why? Because God's truth isn't popular today and then out of vogue tomorrow because it has no relevance. God's word may not be popular today, but it has absolute total relevance because it is absolute total truth and all men will be judged by it. So we don't go by the cultural norms. And our young people, especially today, are being bombarded with this kind of garbage that they're getting from the culture. And in their relationships, they're not maintaining holiness and righteousness. And when their views of all of this stuff are so skewed from everything that they've been taught from the influence of our culture. But we need to know what God's word says so we are able to give a good answer when asked about these things. And we're also able to know how to live and honor God in our marriages, in our singleness, in whatever the situation would be. We want to honor the Lord in that. So back to 1 Corinthians chapter 7. Now, we got to roll. We got a lot to cover. One of the reasons I find that this is so very important in our time is because, for example, even the divorce rate within Christians is as high as it is in the world. What does that tell us? That tells us a lot. That tells us, number one, either God's people do not have an understanding of the significance of the covenant of marriage, or that God's people just don't care what God says. That's the only two options. But God has put all this in here in love. Why are these things so important? Because marriage can be challenging. Marriage can be difficult. If you're looking for everything in marriage to make you happy, you have the wrong understanding of marriage. Marriage is about sacrifice. It's about giving and patience, and it is long-suffering. It is about so many other things. We are so selfish by nature. We always want what we want, what we want, what I want, what I need, what I feel. It's all about what I. Marriage is all about the other person. Covenant marriage is focused on the other person. That's what genuine love does. When we become self-focused, that's when it gets messed up. So Paul here, speaking of his reasons for giving the views we've been looking at, there were three primary ones. I think we only looked at one last week. One of them is found in 7:26. It's going to help you understand Paul's reasons for what he's doing. In 7:26, he gives us one of the reasons for his personal views, not excluding God's word.
Paul is going to give some personal views as we looked last week as well. But notice he says this, in view of the present distress, we talked about this last week, we're not given any more detail to this. We don't know what kind of distress was going on. We just know there was a distress that Paul is speaking about, and it could have been the current tribulation the Christians were going through and this dispersion of the Jews, all of the things happening, we don't know. But we do know that Christians have always experienced different tribulation throughout the history of the church. And it could have just been something local there in Corinth. We don't know what it was. No doubt there was persecution for people who came to faith in Christ. So Paul says, in view of the present distress, these are my views. And then the other ones he's given are just the word of God. 7:29 says, in light of the second coming of Christ. Paul says, don't forget, Jesus is coming back. But Paul's reason for him encouraging those who were single to remain single and those who are widowed or widowers to remain that way was because, number one, the distress of the time. Number two is because Paul believed that Christ's return would be soon, that Jesus is coming again. Paul didn't know when Christ would come again, but Paul lived with a very sense of urgency in light of his limited time for the work of ministry and the sure return of Christ. In 7:31, he gives another one here that's very important, which is the third reason. He says, the world is passing away. In other words, the physical things of this world are temporary and the eternal things will last forever. And that's why Paul was wanting them, whether they're married or whether they're single, to be focused on the things of God. That's what Paul was really desiring for these people to do. That's why he even said, hey, I wish all of you could be as I am. In other words, Paul was single at this point. We don't know if he had been married previously and lost his wife through death. We don't know. But nonetheless, he was single then. And he says, basically, I can give my full attention to serving God in his kingdom. And so Paul's desire was that the body of Christ would be doing the very same thing. So Paul desired for the Christians to focus on Christ and the work of the kingdom. And this should be true of all of us, regardless of our position of marriage or singleness. We need to be focusing on Christ and his kingdom. Both the married man and the unmarried man can be anxious about the things of the world. Did you know that? In other words, Paul was saying in one of his parts of this that, for example, if you're married, you have more anxiety to the things of the world because you have to give attention to your spouse and family and so on and so forth. But the reality is, unmarried people and married people can both have anxieties about the things of the world. It is true that a married man or married woman has more responsibility with family, but that does not mean that he or she is not fulfilling the will of God for their life. That's not what Paul is getting at here. And just because a man is unmarried does not mean that he's going to put all of his time or efforts into building the kingdom. That's not true either. They could be just as busy about building their own earthly kingdom. But Paul says this just in his own way. And just because a woman is unmarried does not automatically make her more anxious about the things of the Lord than the married woman or more devoted. Being single does not automatically make one more concerned about holiness than the married person either. And so whether you're single or married, whatever you do, we should do it all for the glory of God. Amen. So in 1 Peter 1:13-15, let me read you something here. Therefore, preparing your minds for action, be sober-minded, set your hope fully on the grace that will be brought to you at the revelation of Jesus Christ. As obedient children, do not be conformed to the passions of your former ignorance, but as he who called you is holy, you also should be holy in all of your conduct. That is what we are to be as Christians. In all of our conduct, be holy as he is holy. That doesn't mean we're sinless, but that sure means we're going to sin less. We are to strive to live a holy life that honors and glorifies God in our marriages, in our singleness. We want to honor and glorify the Lord. We saw this last week in Matthew 5:31-32. I'm going to touch on a few things before we move through here. The Jews would have had somewhat of an understanding of the significance they should have had of marriage. They should have. And also God's rules for divorce and God's allowance for divorce, which was only in the case of sexual immorality. That was the only one given. Here in the Sermon on the Mount, we looked at it in Matthew 5:31-32. It is also said, whoever divorces his wife, let him give her a certificate of divorce. That was common. The Jews knew that. That was out of the Levitical law. If you're going to divorce a woman, you need to give her a certificate of divorce. The problem is the Jews abused that. They were divorcing their wives for any old whim they wanted to. I don't like how she looks this morning. I think I'm going to go for another one. This is pretty much how it was being abused by the Jews. Isn't it interesting that people want to follow, oh, that's the scapegoat for me, let me just use that one. And they took it as any reason to divorce their wife, they just give them a certificate of divorce. It's a major, major problem. Very common in Jews and also in the Gentile community. This is very, very common.
But they misunderstood the whole point of marriage and God's design for marriage and even God's allowance for divorce. They totally abused this whole entire thing. God is the God of reconciliation, not the God of destruction. He's here to reconcile us to God. That's what Christ has come to do. That's the story of redemption throughout all of Scripture, is God in his plan before the foundation of the world to what? Reconcile to himself a people who have been lost and in sin and brought to him through faith in Christ, the sinless Lamb of God who came to die and give himself in order that he might redeem a people to God. That's the whole story of a Christian's life. It's the message of reconciliation. And this is how we live as Christians. Our whole entire mission is to go out and to preach and teach and share the gospel so that those who are lost in this world can be reconciled to God. That's the message. We are to literally, like men and women, we are to charge forth and snatch people from the flames, if you will. We are to be violent about this. Not violent in a bad way, but violent with passion. That the kingdom of God has suffered violence, but the violent, they take it by force. In other words, our desire and our passion should be so violent that all we want more than anything else is that lost people would come to know Jesus Christ. That's the message of reconciliation. These Jews were just using it as a way to just get a new chick for another week or a month or a year. It was absolutely abused. And what's so difficult about their situation as ladies is they would leave and they would be joined to their husband. And now when the husband gave her a certificate of divorce, she has no one to take care of her. She was a keeper of a home. She would take care of the children. She would do all of the cooking. She would do those things that God designed for her to do. And when a man then would say, you know what, I think I want another younger one. I think I'll get rid of you. Didn't like your attitude yesterday morning. I'm going to kick you to the curb. Here's a certificate of divorce. Now he put her out. Now she had no one to take care of her. Now he put her in a very, very difficult spot. She needs a man in her life to help provide for her needs. If she was to marry that man, as we're going to see, he caused her to actually commit adultery by that act of divorce because there were no grounds for the divorce in the first place. And then we're going to learn as well that if he goes and marries another woman, he commits adultery as well. Why? Because in the eyes of God, they are in covenant. And just because that guy decided one day he wanted a different wife does not make him unmarried and out of covenant with God. No different than going down to the courthouse down here and having somebody hear your case and saying, you know what, no fault divorce, you guys are done. I'm going to let you divide everything, stamp it on there, you're divorced today. No, you are not. If you're a Christian, you're not divorced. You are still in covenant with that man over there that you can't stand and that man looking back at his wife that he can't stand. You're still in covenant, and just because the judge says you're free, you are still bound to that person. That's why Paul says, if you divorce for any other reason than this reason right here, you are causing each other to commit what? Adultery if you remarry again. That's why he says, if you separate, stay single. I think we'd have a lot less divorces in the church if people understood the significance of all this. But we have very little teaching and preaching on it today because the culture has whitewashed the church. It's sad to say it, but our culture has had more impact on the church than the church is having on its culture. That's a true reality. But anyway, that's not for this sermon. So here we are in Matthew 5, 31 through 32. It is also said, whoever divorces his wife, let him give a certificate of divorce. This is, you've heard it said, you've heard it said. But I say, Jesus, to you that everyone who divorces his wife, except on the grounds of sexual immorality, makes her commit adultery, and whoever marries a divorced woman commits adultery. This is something to think about for those that are single and looking to marry someone else. This is important stuff. That's why we want to take people to these passages of Scripture and say, you need to wrestle over these with the Lord. Matthew chapter 19, go there, 3 through 9. We looked at this too. The Pharisees come and they're going to ask Jesus now this question about marriage. So I mentioned to you, the religious leaders of the day and all that were involved here made a whole wreck of what God had designed. Is it lawful to divorce one's wife, they said, for any cause? They're asking Jesus this. He answered, have you not read that he who created them from the beginning made them male and female and said, therefore a man shall leave his father and mother and hold fast to his wife, and the two shall become one flesh. Takes them back to Genesis. So they no longer are two, but one flesh. Jesus says, are you that
dumb? It's really kind of a slam. Haven't you read? You're the religious leaders of this nation of people. Surely you've read. What therefore God has joined together, let not man separate. They said to him, why then did Moses command one to give a certificate of divorce and to send her away? He said to them, because of your hardness of heart, Moses allowed you to divorce your wives. But from the beginning, it was not so. And I say to you, whoever divorces his wife except for sexual immorality and marries another commits adultery. These Pharisees were not unfamiliar with the prophets. The prophet Malachi, for example, they would have been very familiar with. Listen to God's word to Israel from Malachi the prophet. Malachi chapter 2, 13 through 16. And this second thing you do, you cover the Lord's altar with tears, with weeping and groaning, because he no longer regards the offering or accepts it with favor from your hand. But you say, why does he not? Because the Lord was witness between you and the wife of your youth, to whom you have been faithless, though she is your companion and your wife by covenant. Did he not make them one with a portion of the Spirit in their union? And what was the one God seeking? Godly offspring. So guard yourselves in your spirit, and let none of you be faithless to the wife of your youth. For the man who does not love his wife but divorces her, says the Lord, the God of Israel, covers his garment with violence, says the Lord of hosts. So guard yourselves in your spirit and do not be faithless. Now we know that this was written to the nation of Israel, right? We understand that what Paul is dealing with here primarily is dealing with those who are in covenant marriage by faith in Christ, speaking of the people of God. That's what we're looking at here. In 1 Corinthians chapter 7, 10 through 11, we're finally going to get to 1 Corinthians. We're going to roll down through here very quickly. We looked at this 2 weeks ago, but I want to bring it up one more time. To the married, I give you this charge, not I, but the Lord. The wife should not separate from her husband, but if she does, she should remain unmarried or else be reconciled to her husband. And the husband should not divorce his wife. Why would Paul be answering these questions this way? Because he had received questions about this from these people. Why? Because some of the Jews who had come to faith in Christ might be saying, well, let me take you back to Levitical law. You're supposed to give her a certificate of divorce, and all these different things are going on, and they all have this stuff going on in the church. And then we have the Corinthians saying, well, this is what we used to do. And the Jews are saying, well, this is what we're supposed to do. And now Paul says, let me tell you what God says to do. And this is what Paul is doing here, answering their questions. Scripture does give allowance, unfortunately, for one particular case, and two, if you want to look at it that way. The case of infidelity or adultery within marriage. But as I mentioned last week, even in the case of these, God desires reconciliation. And so many marriages have experienced the painful betrayal of adultery, but many of them, by God's grace, through hard work, through building trust, through offering forgiveness, through repentance and all of that, they've gone on to enjoy an incredible marriage that is blessed by God. That's what we want to remember. In 1 Corinthians chapter 7, 12 through 16, this is the primary focus of our text today. Paul says, to the rest I say, I not the Lord, that if any brother has a wife who is an unbeliever, and she consents to live with him, he should not divorce her. If any woman has a husband who is an unbeliever, and he consents to live with her, she should not divorce him. For the unbelieving husband is made holy because of his wife, and the unbelieving wife is made holy because of her husband. Otherwise, your children would be unclean, but as it is, they are holy. But if the unbelieving partner separates, let it be so. In such cases, a brother or sister is not enslaved. God has called you to peace. For how do you know, wife, whether you will save your husband? Or how do you know, husband, whether you will save your wife? Well, obviously, this was a big question because we have Christians coming from a non-Christian culture who would be married and come to faith in Christ, hear the gospel. Their spouse is still an unbeliever. And they're probably asking questions, well, am I supposed to stay with this unbeliever? Am I supposed to, is it defiling me somehow? What's going on here? All kinds of questions. And Paul says, listen, if your spouse consents to live with you and they're an unbeliever, let them stay with you. Why? Because you don't know whether or not you will be used by God to what? Help bring them to faith in the Lord Jesus Christ. This is important. Now, unbelieving spouse and children are holy because of the believing spouse. Something interesting here that I want to bring out. When Paul uses this word, holy, it's the same word, hagios, that we looked at several weeks ago. And it means to be set apart. What we're looking at here is that the believing spouse, just being in Christ Jesus and set apart unto God, does not make them believers and followers in Christ and born again. It's not what this is talking about. But what it does do is something incredible here. Because of their faith, position, and blessing in Christ,
their families come under the blessing and influence of the believing spouse. And not only that, God recognizes their union. And because of that, their children are also holy. They're not unclean. And there is a huge blessing that comes over a home when one of the parents becomes a believer in the Lord Jesus Christ, or one of the spouses becomes a believer in the Lord Jesus Christ. There's a blessing that comes over that home for that person being in the Lord Jesus Christ. And what's interesting to me, I've witnessed this and seen this. I've even seen a teenage son come to faith in Jesus Christ and watched his entire household come to know the Lord Jesus Christ. I've seen spouses who are saved come to faith in Christ, and they are ministering to their unbelieving spouse for years. And one day, their unbelieving spouse comes to faith and is born again in the Lord Jesus Christ. I've seen it happen on many occasions. This is what Paul is getting at here. There are instances, though, probably here in Corinth, and some of you may have experienced it as well. You heard the gospel, you were born again, and you were saved, and your life was changed. And the things that you and your spouse used to go do, you no longer desire to do those things anymore because now you're in Christ. And it can bring some problems within the home. Whereas the spouse still wants to go out and honky-tonk and party and get drunk and do crazy stuff, you no longer want to take part in those things. It can create a dynamic. Maybe on Sunday, it used to be in their second Saturday of the weekend, and they want to go do whatever on Sunday, and you say, no, I feel like I need to gather with the people of God this week and be encouraged in the Word today. And it causes issues and problems. And this was the same thing going on here in Corinth. And some these people love their spouses dearly, but their spouse didn't want to be married to them anymore because their life had so radically changed in the Lord Jesus Christ. It wasn't that they were being mean or that they were doing anything contrary to make their spouse not love them. It's just they didn't love the person that they had become in Jesus Christ, and they had left. And Paul says, you are not enslaved to them. That is abandonment. That is another issue that we have here in Scripture that is a plausible cause for not being enslaved any longer. If one's spouse was to just simply abandon them because of their faith in Christ Jesus, Paul says you are to live at peace. You're not enslaved any longer. 1 Peter 3:1-5. Peter kind of speaks something similar here that is beneficial for us today. Likewise, Peter says, wives, be subject to your own husbands, so that even if some do not obey the word, they may be won without a word by the conduct of their wives. When they see your respectful and pure conduct, do not let your adorning be external, that is the braiding of hair and the putting on of gold jewelry or the clothing you wear, but let your adorning be the hidden person of the heart with the imperishable beauty of a gentle and quiet spirit, which in God's sight is very precious. For this is how the holy women who hoped in God used to adorn themselves, by submitting themselves to their own husbands. In other words, we see a great influence a wife can have over her husband, not by chastising him for not coming to church with her or whatever it be, but by simply being a godly woman in conduct and in speech. It's an important thing. So what we find here in this understanding is that if you're here today and this is your situation, continue to honor the Lord with your life. Continue to pray for your spouse. Continue to pray for your unbelieving children, whatever the situation may be, that they might come to know the Lord Jesus Christ. Because here's what's very significant. People watch your life closely, and you have a huge impact on those around you. And so don't underestimate your influence in their life. Without even saying much of anything, just simply by the way that you live, by what you do, by demonstrating these things in your actions, in your speech, how you handle your anger and self-control and all of these things, people notice that you're different, that you're changed, and your influence now has an impact upon their life. And so don't negate the way that God could use you in your life to help bring that person to Christ. You and I can't save an individual, but we can, by our life, direct them and point them to Jesus Christ. And given the opportunity, we can what? Share the gospel of Jesus Christ with them. And we can also pray for them as well. Now, 1 Corinthians chapter 7, verse 39. We're going to touch on this one because we want to wrap this up this morning. I'm going to skip whatever else I needed to go through here, but I just want to show you this. Here's another one that Paul puts here for us, and we're going to kind of finish this part up. A wife is bound to her husband as long as he lives,
and a husband to his wife as long as he lives, right? But if her husband dies, she is free to be married to whom she wishes only, notice what Paul puts, only in the Lord, only in the Lord. In other words, if your spouse has passed away and you're a widower or a widow, then by all means, you are free to marry someone else when that time comes for you, if you ever desire to do so. And Paul makes it clear, though, that if you do remarry, don't marry an unbeliever. Marry a person who is like you in Christ Jesus. In Romans chapter 7, 2 through 3, Paul writes, "For a married woman is bound by law to her husband while he lives, but if her husband dies, she is released from the law of marriage. Accordingly, she will be called an adulteress if she lives with another man while her husband is alive. But if her husband dies, she is free from that law, and if she marries another man, she is not an adulteress." 1 Timothy 5:14. "So I would have younger widows marry," Paul says, "bear children, and manage their households, to give no adversary, no occasion for slander." So this is what the scriptures teach about those who are widowed or widower. You're free to marry when that time comes. Here's the key. Marry a believer. Don't marry an unbeliever. So as we wrap all this up over the last several weeks, what we've learned is this. Whether you are married or whether you are single or whether you are a widower or a widow, doesn't matter what position you are in, honor the Lord God in that relationship. That's what we want to do. And if you have experienced the pain of divorce in the past, listen, thank God for His love, mercy, grace, and forgiveness. Some of you here have experienced that. Some of you here experienced it before you came to Christ. But in this knowledge now, not living in ignorance, this is how we are to conduct ourselves. So if we have children, the last thing you want to do, mom and dad, if your daughter or son and their married relationship are struggling, do you not know that marriage is a struggle? Anybody here not struggling in your marriage? Would you raise your hand? Because we're going to have to give you a sainthood, I guess. I don't know what we would do. Look around, guys. No hands are up. Why? Because marriage can be a struggle, man. It can be. And so you want to be able to take your kids to the Word, or to your single children that are in the dating world. You want to take them to the Word and you want to show them these truths. Why? So they don't have to endure the pain of all the stuff that sin brings in our lives. And why? Because we want our kids and we want ourselves to have a correct way of thinking and a biblical worldview. Why is this so important? Because it slaps back at our culture with the loudest noise. When you start teaching these kinds of things, people's eyeballs roll back in their heads. And they are just like, "You've got to be kidding me. You still believe that?" Oh, I still believe it, all right. Why? Because God said this. God gave this to us, and this is truth. Our culture is so far from these truths, guys, and yet we as Christians have this great privilege to live these things out before this.

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1: 20 years ago, the average attention span was about 2.5 minutes. Today, it's just 47 seconds. Pretty disconcerting. That's according to new research out of UC Irvine. But really, this isn't our fault, at least not entirely. We can blame technology and the world around us. Attention, it turns out, is not an unlimited resource. You only have so much of it to give. Start paying more attention to what times of the day you seem to be at your mental peak. Try to knock out the more complicated stuff during that time. It's also important to take breaks every so often so you can more easily lock in when you're trying to concentrate. One expert said, even trying to visualize where you want to end your day with everything all wrapped up or with tons left to do, that can act as a real motivator. I'm Dr. Sanjay Gupta, helping you live a better life.
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